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2: He personally heard the Sheikh advocate violence. He said he did speak about violent things, and I think most people disagree with and most people condemn, including myself. But it wasn't the only thing he spoke about. Oh, wow, okay. What else? Did he do poetry? I don't know. Now, we're getting a lot of this crap, quite frankly, running for office as Democrats, some getting elected. But what drew him to the Sheikh in the first place? And why did he stick with him even after the bombing? I sat with Hemingway for an hour, he says, at his West Windsor, New Jersey office, where he now practices plastic surgery. Why didn't he object when the Sheikh advocated violence? I was a young man. I wasn't like a large person in the community to go up and talk to them, you know. How many of you, as a young man or a young woman, would have been doing interpretation for a guy preaching terrorism? Right, Rich? I mean, what kind of BS is this? Why did he stand with the Sheikh at that April news conference, he was asked? He was a well-known figure in the community at the time. There were many people there. Why did he join him at the conference on Islamic economics in Detroit, sitting with him in a van for 13 hours? Well, from what I remember, it was a last-minute carpool. Yeah, okay. This guy's a fraud and a phony and a fake. My God, is New Jersey going to elect another guy like this? It's unbelievable. I'll be right back.
3: When we talk about Israel, we're not just talking about a place. We're talking about a people connected to a promise made by God, one he has never broken, and one that continues even today. Because God's character doesn't change. What he begins, he sustains. What he promises, he fulfills. Right now in Israel, families run to shelters as sirens sound. 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
16: I'm John Batser. Peter Moak is the author. Tojo's the book, The Rise and Fall of Japan's Most Controversial World War II. Peter's book is extremely comprehensive about the negotiations in the Japanese cabinet before the war, during the war, concentrating, of course, on Tojo because everything comes through his desk. However, the emperor is also watching, and we come to a point where the emperor knows that the Allied advance, the American advance, is collapsing the co-prosperity, co-defense, national defense sphere that Japan had created around itself. And once that sphere collapses and the Americans have air bases inside the sphere, that means Tokyo will be bombed. Early in the war, April of 42, the Doolittle raid shocked the emperor, shocked all of Tokyo that the Americans could bomb, because they'd been promised they would never reach us from

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10: 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No, I'm against what's going on with the anti-weaponization fund. Look, Trump was screwed over. If there were damages, Trump should be able to get damages. He was never going to get $10 billion, but

0: I continue their habit of ridding the party of anti-Israel candidates. Thomas Massie, by the way, he said his opposition was in Tel Aviv. So we'll get to that here in just a couple of moments. In fact, just in a minute, we'll get to all of that.
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0: So as Ari Fleischer wrote yesterday on X, Republicans tonight continue their habit of ridding the party of anti-Israel candidates, Thomas Massie, while Democratic primary winners are absolutely anti-Israel, Chris Rabb, Pennsylvania 3, and the blatantly anti-Jewish in Texas 35, where the leading Democrat in the runoff, and that's Maureen Galindo, says she wants to put Jews, Zionists, in detention centers. The GOP is the only party where it's safe to be proudly Jewish and pro-Israel. And that story is Democratic House candidate from Texas is fielding criticism from some of her own party after she pledged to send American Zionists to a facility currently being used to detain undocumented immigrants. In an Instagram post last week, Maureen Galindo said she would turn the Carnes ICE Detention Center into a prison for American Zionists and former ICE officers for human trafficking. It will also be a castration processing center for pedophiles, which will probably be most of the Zionists, Galindo wrote, referring to herself in the third person. Galindo, a sex therapist, my God. And housing activist is running for a seat in the newly redrawn 31st Congressional District. They seen Johnny Garcia in a primary runoff. So, you know, there you go. But, yeah, and I think that's, you know, you look at that overall and I go, okay, I get that. I get, you know, when you look at what's going on right now in the primaries, I get that the Republicans, and I'm glad the Republicans seem to still be, you know, pro-Israel. And as we've said before, to make any type of moral equivalency between Iran and Israel is just absolutely evil delusion.
1: Yeah, it
0: is. You know, they are a modern democracy in the parliamentary system.
1: Yeah. Yeah. You know? No doubt.
0: And so to even make that, you just and you said it right after October 7th. You're either pro terrorist or you're pro free Western world.
1: Yeah, the way I phrased it was, on one side, radicals, on the other side, everybody else. And there is no in-between. There's no in-between.
0: Besides that, I will tell you, I look at all of it, and you know, all the hype, and the thing is, you and I follow such the minutiae of it in social media, and it's like, all right, Trump is winning, and Trump is winning, and Trump is winning. And you see that over and over and over again. And my question and my thought was, you know, 2 years ago, 3 years ago, that'd be extremely important.
1: Yeah, sure.
0: But when you say Trump is winning, is it Trump that's winning? Is it the ideology of the Republicans that is winning? You saw the Siena poll, right?
1: Mm-hmm.
0: Roughly 37% of Republicans want to go in a different direction than Trump. Not ideologically speaking, but style.
1: Yeah.
0: And, you know, we've talked about, you know, that, of course, Republicans And conservatives are going to, we're not considering Bill Kristol a conservative, by the way,
1: no,
0: after his
1: not
0: tweet
1: at all.
0: The other day. But of course they're going to vote for Trump. And they would vote for Trump again. Mm-hmm. And I would vote for Trump again. Mm-hmm. Why? Because I know what the opposition is.
1: Right.
0: But when you look at the Atlas Intel poll from last week, which was the most accurate polling that was done for the presidential race in 2024 and 2020, Rubio has the lead and a significant lead in that polling. Now, in the others, J.D. Vance does, but in the Atlas Intel, Rubio does. Now, as we've said, you can take all these polls with a grain of salt, but it's interesting that in that one, and there is nothing but positive talk about Rubio in Republican circles.
1: Right.
0: Nothing is. Do you know of anything that's negative?
1: No.
0: Nope.
1: Nope.
0: Nope. There's absolutely.
1: Don't wear the tracksuit, but other than that.
0: Well, exactly. Cosmetically.
1: The Venezuelan tracksuit.
0: Right. Cosmetics. But one of the things, and you and I talked about this, was and I won't even call them memes because it's just different pictures of him like sitting where he's sitting and it said, okay, he's taking care of this today and whatever the big issue of today is,
1: right.
0: You know, he's dressed, you know, for that mission, whatever,
1: right.
0: You know, it's time to circle the moon, you know, okay, are all the astronauts fine? If not, Rubio's ready, you know, I mean, so it's whatever. And everything about him on social media, and I think part of that, and we've talked about culture. When you're mocked in the popular culture, that hurts. Even Democrats, that hurts.
1: Yeah.
0: When you are mocked in the popular culture of social media.
1: Yes.
0: And when the reverse happens, it helps.
1: Yeah. When you're, it's like they're creating a legend kind of persona around it based on things that are real in this case. And that's his job as Secretary of State, I believe. And you know, that's the thing, is that it's based on his strength. He's getting things done, which they parlayed into he can do anything. He's a superhero. He's, you know, whatever the meme or whatever they're trying to portray or convey in those posts. Politically, that can work for you in a big, big way. With the president on Iran, there is growing sentiment on the right that the mission is not going to be completed.
0: Well, and we'll get to that in a moment. The New York Post, we'll get to that editorial because it's putting a warning out there, you know, to the and they've been totally supportive of the president.
1: Right.
0: And you and I've talked about how it really has started. We knew it. We figured it would start this week. We said that when the president gets back from China, he's got decisions, you know, to be made. And it looks like, because it's been 6 weeks now.
1: Right.
0: And we'll get to that New York Post editorial that actually, you know, goes through that point by point. But when you look just at the last week of the president, number one, when you look at, this just goes back just probably a week ago. When you look at the comments he made, less than a week ago, on China.
1: Mm-hmm.
0: When he was talking to Sean Hannity.
1: Yeah.
0: Republicans go, does he know how to message? What's he talking about? 500,000 Chinese over here are fine. Right in the middle of more Chinese spy news.
1: Yeah.
0: And you're just like, what in the world? Oh, Chinese buying our land? Well, no. If they don't, well, the farmers can't make it.
1: Right.
0: And every one of my loyal, you could call them, I don't know whether they consider themselves MAGA now, depending on the definition of MAGA, but absolute Trump supporters and still Trump supporters reached out to me and go, what the hell is he talking about? I go, I don't know.
1: Right.
0: It's when he becomes not consistent in his messaging. And Trump is, I will agree with the statement, because the Republican Party in Congress has basically done nothing. So Trump is the Republican Party.
1: Right.
0: Whatever Trump says is what the Republican Party is today. And when you look at the border, he solved the problem of the border. Once you solve the problem, people move on. Next, what's the next thing?
1: Right.
0: The tariffs have not worked. There is no way you can look from any way economically and say he has accomplished the goals that he set out to accomplish and what he stated would come out of that.
1: Right.
0: I think that the promotion of Doge and then just throwing that out, gone. We have said with Trump from the very beginning of this second term, which is to me a lot different than the first term, where he had more, opposition in Congress stopping him from doing what he wanted to do, probably than right now.
1: He had like, far less support from his own party in his first term.
0: Yeah, and I think he was much more effective even in communicating. But when you look at just this past week, the Chinese stuff, now the warnings coming out. Uh-oh, people are wondering. And these are loyal supporters of Trump and the war going, what is he doing? He's starting to look weak here. When he held a press conference on the ballroom yesterday, stop holding the press conferences on the ballroom. Yeah. You know, there was another, National Review had it, that young people, you know, when you look at older people, they support what's going on in the war. Younger people are like, domestically, we can't make it. Housing's killing them. Trump comes out and says, what was it, just recently and said, no, I want housing prices to be high. Therefore, people can sell them. It's like, don't say that.
1: Yeah.
0: What are you doing?
1: Yeah, you can't.
0: His messaging is all over the place. And I do believe that Republicans look and we go, we support and think we know what the president wants and we support it. He needs to communicate it more effectively.
1: Right.
0: So when I see, as I did yesterday, well, Trump is winning. Trump is winning. The Trump influence. Well, what does that mean in the real world? What is the Trump influence when it comes to this November? How does it change? The border is no longer there. The two major issues that Trump won on was the border. That's done. All right. And with Homan in charge, nobody on the Republican side is complaining about illegal immigration at the moment. Mm-hmm. You still have stories every month that come out about the number of people crossing the border and what Homan is, you know, what Homan is accomplishing every day. And on the economy, they are so far underwater right now, it's ridiculous. On the economy, and that's, and there seems to be no caring. So people say, well, the Republicans aren't doing anything. The Republican Party is the Trump Party. The Republican Party follows Trump. If Trump doesn't make it an issue, the Republicans don't make it an issue.
1: Yep.
0: And that's where we are right now.
1: Right.
0: So you sit there and say, Trump has his power. What does that mean in the real world? 2 years ago, if you said that, he can win the presidency.
1: Well, and
0: you know, which he did.
1: Right.
0: But right now, when you say as a you know, lame duck president,
1: mm-hmm.
0: can't win again.
1: Mm-hmm.
0: What does that mean in the real world that Trump is winning? What is he winning in the real world to move the agenda forward? You may say the SAVE Act, they're going to win that one anyway.
1: Right.
0: They're going to win that one anyway. It's going to hurt Democrats. The longer you keep that in the news, that Democrats, you know, don't want, you know, voter ID, it's going to hurt them.
1: Yeah.
0: But besides that, what is it?
1: Well, and you look at when it comes to tariffs, if the court hands him a second defeat, which they likely will, then you've been defeated twice on the merits of the cases. And it's not, you can't say this is some kind of political hit job against the president by SCOTUS. That's just not going to be the case. But the markets would actually like it if the tariffs went away. So, and if the war goes away, then prices come down. But yet, you haven't completed your mission if the war goes away and they still have uranium in Iran.
0: Yeah. We are Red Eye Radio.
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0: We are Red Eye Radio. He's Eric Carly, and I'm Gary McNamara. You know, we've always said we don't get too excited even when the side that we support on the issues, which is the Republicans, when they get elected, because we're like, that's draft day.
1: Right.
0: The performance is still to be here. So we don't get overly excited on primaries either.
1: Given the history of the GOP, and if you've listened to this show for any amount of time, you know how disappointed we have been at times.
0: Yes.
1: As in most times, with the GOP, of not getting it done when so many things are obvious. And the opposition, we've been saying it for years. All you have to do is point. All you have to do is point. And right now, pricing is hurting, and energy's part of that. So the Iran thing is a big deal. It has an impact there. Something has to be done.
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7: You know, one of the weirder things I've seen on social media lately is parents feeding their babies butter, like whole sticks of butter. They swear that it helps them feel fuller after meals and get a good night's sleep, among other things. There's actually something to this. You know, butter is full of fat, which a rapidly growing infant needs, but eating butter all the time results in, quote, boxing out other important nutrients they need as well. Spokesperson for the Academy of Nutrition and Dietetics told us she recommends half a teaspoon to a teaspoon melted and then added to a puree. Or as they get older, you can drizzle oil or melted butter over cooked vegetables, she told us. We never say just give butter by itself, and it's not the only source of fat she would recommend. Avocados, hummus, fish, they are great sources of fat as well, and also great foods to introduce. I'm Dr. Sanjay Gupta, helping you live a better life.
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3: And good morning, my beautiful America. Welcome back to the All-American Book Club. Ladies and gentlemen, we are in the midst of celebrating America 250 each and every month here at the All-American Book Club. We are also celebrating this month, Month of the Military Spouse. Yes, you guys know it's Memorial Day this month, and you also know it's Mother's Day, but Month of the Military Spouse does get neglected. And I am telling each and everybody at this audience, those who are living in the DMV area, those who are living around this country who tune into the show, I'm thankful for your support, but we need to step it up and support our military spouses and our children even more so than ever before. So you're going to help me do that this morning with a very powerful book author and also someone who comes from the Navy background, who comes from a military space, and who also was the inspiration behind the article I wrote in the Family Research Council's The Washington Stand about our military spouses and who are the backbone to this country. So please help me welcome from the great state of California, Courtney Shino. Thank you so much for being here.
4: Thank you for having me. Great to be here.
3: I'm going to hold up for the YouTube channel really quickly. Finally home, the beautiful illustrations, which I know our audience has seen on the press releases this month. But well done. Love the book. Thank you so much. What, I'm going to just break it down. What inspired you to start writing these beautiful books for our military kids?
4: I was in a, I guess you'd call it like an author group a couple years ago, and it was facilitated by an editor, and we were just doing an exercise, a quick writing exercise, as we always do. And she just said, write 5 minutes about something. And I did. I wrote about homecoming day. One of the times my husband came home, I think it was the return from Iraq or Afghanistan. She started crying and she said, this has to be a kid's book. And I said, oh, how could we do that? You know, write such a serious emotional topic, for a child that would be an entertaining picture book. Months and months of iteration, we figured out we should write it from the child's perspective. They're underrepresented in picture books, and we wanted to be able to see more of them and have them feel themselves or see themselves in picture books, but also serve as a window for other kids to be able to understand that experience that they have.
3: Yeah, I've heard so many, as we talk, you know, term it military brat stories as they've gotten older, to just really kind of understand. You know, they go from duty station to duty station and they say hello as quickly as they say goodbye. Yeah. And for having friends that come alongside of you after that time period to help them understand really is, it's a growth process. It's really understanding the very heart of the military child. Mm-hmm. And I'm curious, how did the spouse community respond as you started doing this? Because if you look, people who are watching on the YouTube channel, and for those who are listening in, you can see behind Courtney all of the books that she's been doing for this next generation.
4: Mm-hmm. Yeah, it was a great reception. For this book in particular, because it was the most personal story I've ever done, and also highly technical in the sense that we had different aircraft, we had, or airframe, you know, we used the F-35 B in the book. We had military uniforms. We did a lot of research. So from the time that we decided to write the book and work on it, and I worked with Tim DeBeard on this book, he's the illustrator, we started interviewing people, F-35 pilots. So we had a couple of interviews with maybe those folks from around the country, and then a lot of spouses. So we had a couple working sessions with spouses from different branches, and they weighed in and they were very positive. They loved to participate in developing the book and also just gave us feedback that this was needed. So it gave us a bit more confidence that this was the right book at the right time. You know, these folks go through so much. They're working behind the scenes all the time, both the spouses and the kids, to support the service members. And it was a way to highlight them.

0: in a fun way, that's also educational for people that are outside of the military.
1: You know, as you were talking about that, I was sitting here thinking, you know, we have a literacy issue in this nation, and it's not just in one state, it is across this nation. And you being able to provide these amazing children's books to not just the military population, but the greater public and the community. And we literally just came off of National Library Week back in April, where it brings to life, it brings a new spirit for these kids to understand and dream again. And, you know, if it gets them out of a broken home and says, hey, I got a library card, I can go read, I can go hide myself in amazing adventure. You have opened up so many different doors for learning to read and increasing the learning to read and wanting to read. Seeing the books behind you, has that been an inspiration to know that there is this need, even more so, to get the kids off the digital, to get them off the TVs and put them in a book?
0: 100%. I think kids increasingly are asking for devices all the time. Can I use the screen for this? Watch this show, play this video game. I have three children of my own, and they're, also always asking. And so if you can create something where that's not top of mind, but they want to pick up a book and have that experience instead, that's a win, even if it's for 5 minutes. So I'm very motivated about that, being able to provide an alternative. Also, something else that motivates me is just the idea of family connection. So, when a child picks up a book, especially picture books, because they're very visual, and they ask a parent, hey, can we read this together? That's 5 minutes of a memory creation, right? So, and then the topics that we decide to publish and write, I always think, how can this be an experience that the kids walk away from, and feel either inspired or they've laughed or, they've learned something, but it's not like forced down their throats. It's something that they think about now, but they don't even know that they learned. So that's kind of a recipe or pieces to the recipe that I really think about when I'm creating a book.
1: What have, since it's Military Spouse Month, I want to kind of lean into that topic as well. So as
0: Sure.
1: you've been creating these books and you interviewed the F-35 pilots and just the community itself, what have you seen as an outcome from the military spouse community as you have really leveled up with your entrepreneurship with creating this book opportunity, book publishing opportunity?
0: Yeah, I think the military community is very supportive. Long after, if you retire or you move away, your family may not be active duty anymore. It's a connection that unites us forever.
1: It is.
0: So, when I my husband and I are we live in California. We're not active duty any longer. But I quickly reached out to my network of military spouses who are, some are retired now, some are still in the service active and have, had spouses deploy 8 to 10 times or more. And they were very quick to lend a hand. And so it just reaffirmed for me, it doesn't matter where you are in life, you're united by that service, your experience. And so I found it to be a very, I always felt it was a very supportive community, but throughout this book process, many years after we have, been out of active duty, I tap into it and very quickly feel connected. Like I'm, like it was yesterday that my husband deployed. And so, I'm very grateful to be a part of that and, always willing to help others. So if there are other authors or spouses, that could benefit from what I do in publishing or writing, I would love for them to reach out.
1: Oh, that's fabulous. I also want to highlight Spousely because of Spousely, that's how we met. I want to let's talk about the marketplace there and where you have been using that marketplace platform thanks to Monica.
0: Monica and Spousely is a terrific business. Basically, it's a terrific platform where first responders and military members, past, present, doesn't matter, can sell products on this platform. And it's just, she's done a tremendous job of creating something for spouses and service members. You know, families move around a lot. Jobs sometimes are in flux. If you're in one place and you have to move, you don't always get to keep that job. And this platform allows people to be entrepreneurs and sell their products, whatever they might be, from anywhere. Yeah. And so, you know, you're able to kind of create your business model. It doesn't matter if you're in this state or that state, or you transition to different places or you go overseas. So that's been wonderful. And I think it's been a great refreshing thing for spouses, especially because it gives a sense of security. Like it doesn't matter if we're moving here or moving there, I can still run my business. So right. I definitely use Spousely as part of our channel to reach customers and sell products through there. Absolutely.
1: When you are active duty spouse, I have seen this for many years, probably since 2012, maybe even earlier. Mm-hmm. There's just been such an underemployment of military spouses and also veteran spouses. Mm-hmm. And looking at the Department of Labor today and their numbers, the numbers haven't yeah. changed much. And whether you know, looking at Congress full of business leaders, mm-hmm. who you would think would say, okay, what can we do more for the military spouse? What can mm-hmm. we do more for the veteran spouse? Knowing the military spouse is going to be PCSing every mm-hmm. 3 years, you know, it thinks it's a hurry up and wait mentality. It is do it now. Okay. And it is, how do we better educate our elected leaders to mm-hmm. then say, here are one of the most talented pools of people you will find in this country and who are dedicated.
0: Yeah. I mean, military spouses have qualities, you know, just by being part of that lifestyle. They are very resilient, strong. They navigate things well. They juggle, right? Multitaskers. And then they also layered into that have, you know, high degree of education, whether it's yeah. formal or just learning from their experience. So they are a very terrific group to employ. And I think if leaders thought of them as, or, you know, think of the situation as, our active duty service members, the ones that are deploying and the ones that are on the front lines, and those are the ones that we always think about, right? They can only do their job as good as the people that are supporting them. So the way that those active duty service members show up is directly informed by how well their families are doing, right? And so if their spouses are employed and they're able to thrive too, that allows yeah. the service member to do greater things and be more focused on at work. And so maybe thinking about it, that's a slight shift, right? But thinking about it as the service member can only be as good at their job as how the people around them are doing.
1: And I feel as, and maybe that's our calling card, because I was going to ask you, you know, as we are talking to a very powerful audience in DC, but also around the nation, what could be our calling card, whether we are in the veteran military space or if we're not, if we're more in a civilian lifestyle, what mm-hmm. can we do to help just be there for the spouse, be there for the children, be there for the military community? What are ways that we can engage them to say, hey, we see you, we hear you, we want to support you?
0: Yeah, I think on an individual level, you know, just asking more questions. If you have kids or families at your schools or at your churches, or, you know, mm-hmm. a friend of a friend, trying to understand that life a little bit better. The role of a military spouse or child is not political. So it doesn't matter what your beliefs are in that realm. It's these people are sacrificing. They have a unique experience, and try to, on an individual level, understand that. And also just give a lot of grace to the family. So yeah, if kids are in school with other kids that are, you know, have parents serving, you know that they might be going through a lot, you know, that they might be having a bad day because the parent just left, or they're curious when their parent's coming home, or, you know, they're still going to track practice or going to, you know, soccer, whatever, but there's a lot on their mind. And then I think from a corporate standpoint, just there are companies that do a good job, you know, really prioritize military spouses, but I think there's a lot of room for improvement there. So at the same kind of vein, having those companies really try to understand that experience. And that starts with asking the good questions.
1: Yeah, one of the call outs I did in the article was really saying to the boardroom, wake up. Wake up and see the talent that is around you. And even though we're a post-COVID world, virtual is still what a lot of people, a lot of businesses are doing. Yeah, you may have to go in 1 or 2 days a week, but if you have somebody like a spouse who is dedicated, you are going to get the most amazing work. And you're going to have that loyalty, that cultivation.
0: 100%.
1: And so it's really waking up the boardrooms to say, okay, step away from your pride and really open up a pride for America and opening doors for these women and men. We can't classify just spouses as females because they are a lot of men's spouses as well.
0: 100%. And it's an opportunity for the companies to really differentiate themselves.
1: Yeah.
0: Because there's a lot of room for more companies to really focus on military spouses. Mm-hmm. If a board or leadership of a company makes that a priority, they could really set themselves apart. And your point about loyalty, yeah, I think, you know, because moving around is hard and a lot of companies don't allow that flexibility and more companies are requiring people to be back in the office and such, it really does present an opportunity there.
1: Yeah, absolutely. I remember, and this was a couple years back at a local base that I was working for during that time period consulting. And I just remember I was hosting spouse breakfast clubs and I was engaging with the spouses and a lot of them, and I'm reemphasizing this for those who are listening, but a lot of them didn't realize the capacity of talent that they had within them. They were just focused on filling the cups of the service member and of the children, that they were like, oh, wait a second, I am talented just as much. And to really lift them up and encourage them, whether it's going back to trade school, going back to school, or whether doing something that was fulfilling for them and also could progress them in a longer term career. Mm-hmm. And I had so many spouses come up to me and say after each breakfast club, I'm back in school.
0: Yeah, that's amazing.
1: Yeah.
0: I think it's very easy when you're busy filling the cup, as you mentioned, of the service member and, you know, just making sure the kids are okay to kind of forget our own skill set and our own, you know, worth in some ways that might be very valuable to external parties. So I think it's really, you know, on the spouse side, you know, just also, it's so hard, right? But try to reflect on that. Give yourself a little grace to say, gosh, I do all these things every day. What do I have that's actually really appealing to a third party? And when you're thinking about how do I put that information out there, you know, when you're trying to update a resume or, do your own sales pitch to someone, your own elevator pitch, kind of really thinking about that, you know, intentionally, because it's easy to just be like, well, I'm currently doing this for other people, right? But you, by doing that, you know, for other people and also your own just education over the years, all those things package you into this great, amazing asset that someone will be looking for.
1: Absolutely. We have just under a minute left. So I want to highlight a couple of things for you. The power of reading, the books that you are publishing, your publishing house, where can people hang out with you, follow you, potentially work with you? What opportunities there for them?
0: So our website is whimspirebooks.com. And I'm on social media on Instagram and Facebook and LinkedIn. So feel free to connect with me on any of those places at whimspirebooks, all one word. And please reach out if you're a military spouse looking for, you probably have a million great stories to tell, looking for publishing services or just have questions about what that journey is like, please reach out. I'd love to connect. And those are the best avenues. The other way you can reach me is inquiries@whimspirebooks.com. That's a direct email that I answer.
1: Okay. And then finally, along with Finally Home, do you just want to list a couple of your newer titles that have come out?
0: Sure. Yeah. Finally Home is the primary military family book. Another book that's coming out this May is called Arlo Needs Your Help. That's an interactive monarch butterfly STEM story. So that comes out May 5th. Very excited about that. And then a couple of the other ones, Sincerely Antonia is written by a little ant. That's super cute. And then we have the Piper's Adventure series. She's a quirky 7-year-old girl who's always into fort building and pets and, you know, your typical 7-year-old. So check those out.
1: I absolutely love it. And I'm so thankful to know you, Courtney. Thank you so much for being a part of this. We look forward to having you back and offering all of our military and veteran spouses. So thank you.
0: Thank you.
1: For all of those who are tuning in, stay tuned for our next segment. We'll be right back.
2: The preceding program was paid for by its sponsors, who are solely responsible for its content. Views expressed on this program were not the views of WMAL.
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18: Peace Talks. I'm Deborah Valentine, Fox News. Peace Talks continue between the U.S. and Iran. Fox Business's Ashley Webster reports from Tel Aviv, Israel, with the latest.
19: U.S. Secretary of State Marco Rubio told reporters that, yes, a little progress is being made, but he says you shouldn't look at that as being too exaggerated. He also adds that President Trump has choices to make.
20: He prefers the negotiated option and having a good deal, but he himself has expressed, you know, concern that maybe that's not possible.
19: Another positive sign is Pakistan's army chief, Asim Munir, who has joined the peace talks in Tehran. He's seen as one of the most important mediators in the process. In another development, Qatar has sent a negotiating team to Tehran, also to help in the talks. Don't forget, in March, Iran launched missiles at Qatar in retaliation for the U.S.-Israeli military campaign.
18: This comes as Iran is attempting to convince Oman to impose fees on ships trying to traverse the Strait of Hormuz. Iran closes its western airspace until Monday. This says President Trump considers resuming strikes on the nation. The notice to airmen was issued on Friday. It cancels all remaining flights. President Trump's top intelligence official is resigning. Fox's Jared Halpern has more from the White House.
0: Tulsi Gabbard is stepping down as Director of National Intelligence, saying she needs to be there for her husband, who was diagnosed with a rare form of bone cancer. Her resignation is effective on June 30th. President Trump says Gabbard's deputy will take over in an acting capacity. In a resignation letter, Gabbard says her husband faces major challenges in the coming weeks and months, and she must step away from public service to be by his side and fully support him through this battle. The president says Gabbard has done an incredible job and he will miss her. Gabbard is the fourth cabinet level official to depart the administration.
18: Fox's Jared Halpern. 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
18: An explosion at a Staten Island shipyard Friday afternoon leaves at least 34 first responders injured and one civilian dead. FDNY Chief of the Department John Esposito telling reporters,
21: "While we were conducting these searches, a second explosion occurred. We had firefighters inside conducting searches and on top of the barge and adjacent to the barge. We had several that were injured. We did recover a deceased civilian."
18: The cause of the fire is under investigation. Thousands evacuated in Southern California as a tank in Garden Grove leaks the toxic chemical methyl methacrylate. Authorities claim the tank will likely explode. Orange County Fire Authority Incident Commander Craig Covey told reporters his team has precautions in place, including a temperature monitor where if the tank hits a set temperature, they'll pull back.
22: When it reaches that point, we know the tank is going into thermal runaway, and we're going to pull everybody out of the area. Make sure it's safe and let the tank do what it's going
18: to
22: do.
18: The chemical is used to make parts in the aerospace industry. Now, officials say the tank cannot be stopped because its valves are clogged and cannot be unclogged, according to authorities. A gas explosion at a coal mine in China's northern province of Shanxi killed at least 82 people. State media reported Saturday at least 247 people are reported trapped underground. The official news agency there said that the cause of the explosion was under investigation. Rescue work is continuing. The New York Post reports that Ivanka Trump was targeted in an assassination threat allegedly to be carried out by a member of the Islamic Revolutionary Guard Corps. The recently captured Iraqi national also posted a picture on X of Ivanka Trump's Florida home. I'm Deborah Valentine. This is Fox News.
23: In Montgomery County, southbound I-270 after Maryland 109, we have both travel lanes blocked with what they're calling a weather closure. Also in Montgomery County, westbound Intercounty Connector, Maryland Route 200, before New Hampshire Avenue, got the accident there. It looks like a single car crash blocking two lanes. No problems at this time on the Beltway, albeit wet pavement. No problems in Virginia on 395 and 95, both directions between the 14th Street Bridge and Spotsylvania County. Now from GarageDoorRepair.com, here is the WMAL Weather Channel forecast.
24: It will be a windy, wet, and cool start to the weekend with showers and storms increasing today as the high only hits 59 with winds gusting in from the east. Rain tonight down to 55. Some more wet weather tomorrow with a high of 74. And scattered storms for Memorial Day with a high of 80. I'm meteorologist Jeff Marr from the Weather Channel on WMAL.
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36: Good morning. It is the Saturday Morning Update. I'm Rick Fowler. Jeff Wolf is behind the console. Jane Hutton, our producer this morning. Mike Franciotti in the WMAL Traffic Center. And it is Memorial Day weekend. Of course, it is the first day of the celebration of summer in a lot of people's minds. However, we do remind you of the importance of Memorial Day. I looked up 36 U.S. Code 116, the definition of Memorial Day. It is the last Monday in May. The president is requested to issue each year a proclamation calling on the people of the United States to observe Memorial Day by praying according to their individual religious faith for permanent peace. It is a designation of a period of time on Memorial Day during which the people may unite in prayer for a permanent peace, calling on the people of the United States to unite in prayer at that time, and calling on the media to join in observing Memorial Day and the period of prayer. That from the U.S. Code. And of course, we remember all of those who have given their lives in service to our country and their families. We think of them on Memorial Day weekend. We have a lot to cover this morning. Catherine Herridge will be with us, and we'll get her read on the resignation of Tulsi Gabbard, Tulsi's legacy, and the transparency issues that Tulsi Gabbard, the soon-to-be former Director of National Intelligence, the transparency that she brought, and the numbers of files that have been released, the Epstein, UFO, the numbers of different files, the JFK that have come out. And we'll be talking with Jim Trusty this morning, the Alex Murdaugh case. You heard about the reversal there. The murder conviction has been overturned. Also, Kilmar Abrego Garcia. His human smuggling case has been dismissed by a judge in Tennessee, and we'll get Jim Trusty's read on that. John Gizzi's with us this morning, and we'll talk about the resignation of Tulsi Gabbard from a political standpoint, the postponement of the arms sale to Taiwan. Media's making a big deal of it. What's behind that? Cuba. Would it be the next Venezuela? And we'll see what John says there. And he'll give us a briefing on potential civil war in Bolivia. Now, that's coming up. Tony Schaefer joins us. We'll talk about those UFOs and UAPs, the latest file release yesterday. Reports that Ukraine had a very serious strike on Russia. And we'll also talk to Tony about the latest on the Iran strategy. And KT McFarland will sum it up for us. What's next on Iran? What's next on Cuba? And the legacy of Tulsi Gabbard. We'll talk about the primaries this week as well. The Trump surges in purges, as some are saying. President, a busy Friday, and last night he was in what they call Suffern, New York. It was a political rally, and the president giving us the very latest on his thinking of on what to do about Iran, really. And Marco Rubio made a number of comments yesterday about Iran and the Hormuz and where we go next. But this is from last night, and this is President Trump talking about Iran.
0: They're not going to ever have a nuclear weapon. They're never going to have a nuclear weapon. And we'll have that over with soon. It'll be over with soon.
36: So that's President last night. And it was very interesting. He talked about the Democrats' bad policies in New York and a lot of talk about the autopsy that was released by the Democratic Party. And here's what he had to say about the Democrats and bad policies in New York.
0: In recent years, the state's been held back by bad policies, bad politicians, and foolish radical left idiocy. Companies are leaving, rich people are leaving, people that pay a lot of money, all these rich companies, big, fat, beautiful companies, they have jobs and they have money and they're leaving and nobody's stopping them from leaving.
36: A little amped up about that. Well, as I mentioned, the Secretary of State, Marco Rubio, had a very busy Friday, and he was in NATO meetings in Sweden. And here's what he had to say about President Trump and his feelings on NATO.
5: The president's views, frankly, disappointment at some of our NATO allies and their response to our operations in the Middle East. They're well documented. That will have to be addressed.
36: So Marco Rubio also spoke about the potential for tolls on the Hormuz Strait being implemented by Iran. Here's how the Secretary of State addressed that issue.
5: Iran is trying to create a tolling system. They're trying to convince Oman, by the way, to join them in this tolling system in an international waterway. I don't know of anyone in the world that should be in favor of a tolling system in an international waterway. That's just not acceptable. It can't happen. If that were to happen in the Straits of Hormuz, it will happen in five other places around the world.
36: And there was discussion of a plan B. What's going to happen if the negotiations don't work out? And here's how Marco really addressed that one.
5: We also have to have a plan B. And plan B is, what if Iran refuses to open the straits? What if Iran decides, we refuse to open the straits, we're going to own the straits, and we're going to charge tolls for it? Okay, at that point, something has to be done about it. And I would argue that there are countries represented here today that are more deeply impacted by this than even the United States is. They're not just going to voluntarily reopen the straits in that scenario. So we have to start thinking about it.
36: So the Secretary of State had a very busy Friday. The President had a busy Friday, as we just played. He was up in New York late last night. But earlier in the day, he swore in the new chairman of the Federal Reserve. It happened at the White House, Kevin Warsh, and here is President Trump explaining really the setting.
0: Today I'm thrilled to welcome you to the White House, the most beautiful building. I love this building. We fix it up all the time. That's the real estate business in me, and it's in tippy-top shape, finally. But for the swearing-in of our new chairman of the Federal Reserve Board of Governors, Kevin Warsh. Kevin?
36: And the president, somewhat humorous yesterday as he was introducing basically Supreme Court Justice Clarence Thomas to administer the oath to Kevin Warsh.
0: Our very highly respected Justice Clarence Thomas to come up and swear in. Give him a good oath if you would care, because we, Clarence, we need a really good oath delivered here. Okay, thank you very much. Thank you.
36: And the autopsy came out from the Democratic Party, the review of what happened in 2024, and they've been calling for it to come out for a long time, and now it's out. And many Democrats speaking out on it yesterday. Nobody was too happy with it, including Michael Steele. Remember Michael Steele, former Republican from Maryland who turned Democrat and turned hardcore Democrat? Here's what he had to say.
6: I wouldn't release the thing at all at this point because it furthers nothing for the Democrats. You know what you've done? You've given Republicans now something to talk about.
36: And we are talking about it, and we've been talking about it for the last 24 hours on all of the media outlets, that's for sure. Rob Flaherty was the deputy campaign manager for Kamala Harris. Here's what he had to say about it yesterday.
7: Do you have confidence in DNC Chair Ken Martin to lead the party?
10: Well, you know, I will say this. I am nervous about it. It raises questions about, you know, what is happening with leadership over there.
36: Yes, indeed. Now, Rahm Emanuel, former chief of staff way back in the Democratic administrations, he is a potential candidate to run in 2028. There has been speculation that he may try to run. And here's how he sums up pretty much the state of the Democratic Party.
10: We are a minority party that must be identified with independent voters to make a large coalition to win swing districts, swing states, and a national election that will be determined. Three presidentials, seven states, 500,000 voters have determined the last three presidential elections. Focus on winning and what it takes to win. That's all that matters. And the Democratic Party voters know that much better than the party elite in D.C.
36: Ooh, voters know it much better than the party elite in D.C. Well, as you probably heard, more UFO, UAP files released on Friday. And apparently still no smoking flying saucer, smoking gun in those files. But Congressman Tim Burchett is from Kentucky, and he mentioned this last time they put files out and, you know, said, you ain't seen nothing yet, and pretty much repeated that mantra yesterday. Here's what the congressman had to say about the latest release.
11: The stuff they're dropping right now is just, I mean, this is the deep state classic. You know, they won't show y'all some of the stuff that we've seen. They're going to show stuff that is easily identifiable.
36: And one note from the sports world, you may have heard about the sudden and unexpected death of Kyle Busch. And we have Kyle Petty, and he comments on really the legacy and the importance of Kyle Busch in the NASCAR world.
2: The passion, the desire to win, the attitude. He came with attitude. From the first time he rolled into a NASCAR race in California at 16 and they wouldn't let him drive, to last week, he had a major impact on the NASCAR sport, whether it be truck, whether it be O'Reilly, whether it be the Cup Series, just a major impact. And to watch him grow from a 16 or 17 year old young race car driver to a mature veteran who won everything he set in, anytime he set in it, and to have that desire to win and to give back, to have his own team and to field trucks and cars for other drivers. He didn't just take from the sport, he gave to the sport and he gave to the fans. And I think that is huge. His footprint in this sport and his fingerprints on this sport will be felt for years and years and years to come.
36: Kyle Petty on the legacy of Kyle Busch. It's 6:22. It is the Saturday morning update on WMAL. And coming up, Maria Leaf will have the 7 o'clock news. But right now, Mike Franciotti is in the WMAL Traffic Center.
3: Montgomery County on wet pavement. Still both travel lanes blocked on I-270 southbound after Maryland 109. Looks like we have high standing water at that location. Police still on the scene of the crash westbound Intercounty Connector, Maryland 200. Before New Hampshire Avenue, two right lanes there are blocked. Going Beltway to Beltway, both 95 BW Parkway at this time looking pretty good. No problems on Route 50 from the Capitol Beltway to the Bay Bridge. At this time, no reported issues either side of the Bay Bridge. Now from GarageDoorRepair.com, here is the WMAL Weather Channel forecast.
9: It will be a windy, wet, and cool start to the weekend with showers and storms increasing today as the high only hits 59 with winds gusting in from the east. Rain tonight down to 55. Some more wet weather tomorrow with a high of 74. The scattered storms for Memorial Day with a high of 80. I'm meteorologist Jeff Marr from the Weather Channel on WMAL.
36: 51 degrees in the nation's capital. 6:23 on the Saturday morning update. We'll talk to Catherine Herridge next. See you this.
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36: Saturday morning update continues Memorial Day weekend. I'm Rick Fowler. Catherine Herridge is with us. She has a great new program. It's called Straight to the Point. 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
17: Thanks for having me.
4: The Director of National Intelligence, Tulsi Gabbard, announcing her resignation on Friday, citing her husband's recent diagnosis of a rare form of bone cancer. In her resignation letter, she said, quote, "At this time, I must step away from public service to be by his side and fully support him through the battle." Her resignation is effective June 30th, 5 weeks from now, so it does not appear that she was forced out or asked to resign in any way. Where do you see her legacy in what she had to deal with and what she accomplished?
17: I think Tulsi Gabbard's greatest legacy is the 500,000 pages of documents that she managed to get declassified and released to the public, which had been withheld for decades. So whether it's files related to the JFK assassination or it's the Russia collusion investigation, I think she did a lot to step up for transparency and accountability in an intelligence community system, which is still very much in the shadows, even under President Trump. And if I had to pick a topic, Rick, that I think she made the biggest contribution, it was the declassification of these Russia collusion documents, specifically documents about the end of 2016 and then into January 2017. And what she was able to show with the records is that it really was a White House decision by the outgoing president, President Obama, to change the narrative about the intelligence at the end of the 2016 election, so that they were able to establish a narrative with the help of the intelligence community, a false narrative, that President Trump was a puppet of Vladimir Putin. And that led, as you know, to years-long investigations. And people have very strong feelings about this, but that's why I like documents. It's very, very hard to argue against the paper trail. And you can clearly see that after the White House meeting, the Director of National Intelligence at that time, James Clapper, directs the new intelligence assessment per the instructions of President Obama.
4: You mentioned a paper trail. What documents stand out to you there?
17: Well, it was about a year ago that DNI Gabbard declassified and released several records related to the Russia collusion probe. And to me, one of the most important documents is in early December 2016, and there is a White House meeting with top cabinet officials, members of the National Security Council and others, and it's James Clapper, who was the Director of National Intelligence. It's the CIA director at that time, John Brennan, Susan Rice, the National Security Advisor, John Kerry, senior members of the FBI, and others. And at the end of this meeting, DNI Clapper sends out an email saying that there's going to be a new intelligence assessment per President Obama's instructions. And just for some context, the original assessment concluded that Russia election interference had not altered, balance, or changed the outcome of the election. And ultimately, the intelligence assessment that was produced to the public in January 2017, so about 6 weeks later, was that Vladimir Putin had developed a clear preference for President Trump and had tried to help President Trump. And this is what created that narrative that led not only to the Mueller probe, but congressional investigations and really a years-long investigation of President Trump, where ultimately there was not evidence to bring charges.
4: Senator Adam Schiff was one of those who was front and center in the allegations about Russia collusion. He said on Friday that her resignation was the only positive contribution that she has made to national security. And I think that's somewhat ironic and hypocritical coming from the guy who was the voice of all of the evidence that he had of the Russia collusion that we never saw.
17: Well, I guess what I would say is that I just on a human and personal level, you know, at this moment when she's stepping away from public service because her husband has a very difficult form of bone cancer, to weigh in this way, I think shows just a lack of sensitivity and frankly, just a lack of respect and lack of class. It also is very divorced from what these declassified records show. And it's amazing to me that a decade later, now that the records are public, that there not just politicians, but others who continue to promote this narrative when it's just not a narrative that's established in evidence or intelligence.
36: What about spying in general and what she's had to encounter with spying?
17: I've done a lot of reporting over the last year as an independent journalist on something called Havana Syndrome, which is some neurological injuries, brain injuries, that affect diplomats, spies, military operatives, and even civilians, and they're blamed on directed energy attacks. They take the name Havana Syndrome from a cluster of attacks in Cuba in 2016. And based on some reporting I released this week, you know, months ago there were signs that the CIA was allegedly spying on members of DNI Gabbard's investigative team. This was a group that was set up especially to declassify records under an executive order that was issued by President Trump. So these were very, very controversial topics, the origins of COVID-19.

0: Pennsylvania County and the Springfield Interchange. 395 moving well both directions. The reported problems on the Capitol Beltway in Virginia at this time, and the Maryland Beltway moving smoothly. 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
1: It will be a windy, wet, and cool start to the weekend with showers and storms increasing today as the high only hits 59 with winds gusting in from the east. Rain tonight down to 55. Some more wet weather tomorrow, the high of 74. Scattered storms for Memorial Day with a high of 80. I'm meteorologist Jeff Marr from the Weather Channel on WMAL.
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0: 7:37, Memorial Day weekend on the Saturday morning update on WMAL. I'm Rick Fowler. Lieutenant Colonel Tony Schaefer joins us, author of Operation Dark Heart, and he is a former intel operative trained by

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7: And I'm Heather Branch, here with Abe, asking for his ideas on ways you can better prepare for this next phase of your financial life. Of course, focusing on your retirement. 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They are here for you as well. So as you're listening, if you're ready to put some time on the calendar, give us a call. 571-570-3559 is that number to dial. You can also find us anytime at theretirementkey.com. And Abe, of course, one of the things we're here on the radio doing every week is not only giving people solutions and ideas, thought starters, but talking about how you at Abish Financial can help and the work that you do as financial advisors and retirement planners. One of the big areas that we like to remind people, but we haven't touched on as of late, is the difference between you at Abish Financial and what so many other financial advisors in the industry do, because there are a lot of smart savers in their 20s, 30s, and 40s, but those are not necessarily the people that you work with mainly at Abish Financial.
8: Yeah, we primarily serve people that are 55 and older because they're really close to retiring or already in retirement. And, you know, if you're 30 to 40, you're listening to this right now, then hey, keep on socking it away and accumulating.
7: Good for you. You're ahead
8: of the
7: curve.
8: Markets were to go down for you and you're 35 years old and the markets were to go down by 50%, well, that's a wonderful buying opportunity and buy stuff when it's cheap. And, you know, eventually the markets probably rebound. They usually always do. Yeah. But if you're 58, 62, and the market were to go backwards by 50%, 30, 40%, 20% negative right at the point of retirement, that's another deal.
7: Yeah.
8: That's a whole nother ball game.
7: It is.
8: So the main difference, Heather, in who we are as a firm, and I would say the majority of the industry, we say phase one and phase two a lot, right? Because it kind of separates the phases and seasons of life from, you know, accumulation, where you're accumulating in your career and saving and investing and growing everything, the nest egg, to get to a number and get to retirement, versus getting through retirement in phase two,
7: right,
8: once you've hit maybe 60, 65, and you've got your $5 million saved, $3 million, $1 million, $10 million, whatever it is you need saved. Now that's got to last you another 30 to 40 years.
7: Yeah.
8: That's where we kind of lie right there in phase two. That's where we kind of specializes in phase two, at the point of retirement, maybe right before it or into it. And it's our understanding that less than 10% of the entire industry really specializes in helping people 55, 60, 65, 70 years old and older with that phase two plan.
7: It's such a major shift that retirees make, not only leaving behind the working world, but now entering into this next phase. They have so many questions. They are worried about so many different things that they've never had to worry about before, Abe. And so perhaps, and I know this happens all the time, folks come to you.

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2: WMAL News at Noon. I'm Maria Leaf. President Trump canceling weekend plans, including attending his son's wedding, to meet with top advisors regarding Iran.
3: The president said this: "While I very much wanted to be with my son, Don Jr., and the newest member of the Trump family, his soon-to-be wife, Bettina, circumstances pertaining to government and my love for the United States of America do not allow me to do so. I feel it is important for me to remain in Washington, D.C. at the White House during this important period of time." Axios reports the president met with his national security team on Friday to talk about the war in Iran as he seriously considers new strikes. This comes after weeks of stalemate on a deal despite Pakistani mediators scrambling last minute to bridge any gaps. Secretary of State Marco Rubio says Iran wants to create a tolling system for the Strait of Hormuz, a scenario that he says is unacceptable.
2: Fox's Madeline Rivera. This Memorial Day, the annual concert to commemorate the day on the West Lawn of the Capitol will focus on America's 250th birthday.
4: Actor Gary Sinise is a regular co-host of the National Memorial Day concert, and he told the Fox News Rundown they will have segments honoring those who fought in the American Revolution, Vietnam, and World War II.
5: We still have World War II veterans that are living today. Unfortunately, we're losing them rapidly, but we're going to have some in attendance. Last year, we had several on stage with us.
4: Another focus will be on how this year we mark 25 years since 9/11.
5: I don't think the nation's education system is paying enough attention to what happened on that day. Thousands reported for duty after that.
4: The concert also features retired Army Lieutenant General Patty Hirojo, who administered medical aid to people at the Pentagon that day. Jessica Rosenthal, Fox News.
2: 11 of Montgomery County's 25 public high schools have open lunch policies, and that means at least some of the students are allowed to leave.
6: Whether to have open lunches has been up to individual schools since 1978. But a week ago, School Superintendent Thomas Taylor expressed interest in a standardized policy, and that triggered complaints that students, parents, and the community haven't been asked what they think.
7: But I think that is a question because we always get scrutinized for not having enough time to make discussions with the public.
6: Board Chair Grace Rivera-Oven. For now, the school lunch issue is on hold. The board declined to rescind the longstanding lunchtime policy. 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
2: WMAL traffic from the Hedin Carpet Cleaning Traffic Center.
9: In Virginia, traffic alternating between heavy and stop and go as you move between Stafford, almost the Springfield Interchange, between Woodbridge and the Springfield Interchange. That's the heaviest volume right there. Northbound 395 moving well, just some heavy traffic as you move around the Pentagon. The inner loop of the Beltway, still very heavy from the toll road to the American Legion Bridge into Maryland. The outer loop, still heavy from the spur down past the American Legion Bridge and northbound along the BW Parkway. Heavy traffic around Powder Mill Road. Now from GarageDoorRepair.com, here is the WMAL Weather Channel forecast.
10: It will be a windy, wet, and cool start to the weekend with showers and storms increasing today as the high only hits 59 with winds gusting in from the east. Rain tonight down to 55. Some more wet weather tomorrow, the high of 74. Scattered storms for Memorial Day with a high of 80. I'm meteorologist Jeff Marr from the Weather Channel on WMAL.
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14: Hello, everyone, and thank you for joining me this weekend here on About Federal Benefits, WMAL. I have to tell you about a team meeting we had this week. Team meeting, we meet as a planning team every Tuesday, Wednesday, Thursday morning, talk about client strategies, talk about new clients, all things planning. So we're having a meeting, and a complaint comes out, not a complaint, but like a problem comes out. And the problem is that people who, after they come in for their initial meeting, they're not either not coming in for the second meeting, or they're not like providing their financial statements, the things that we need to be successful in the second meeting. And so that's like a problem. Like we must be doing something wrong in the initial conversation that people don't want to hear about the strategies for retirement. And so we kind of had like a little round table, and I said, well, why aren't people excited to figure out how to kick butt and take names in retirement? What's going on? Like, I'm thinking that it would be awesome and amazing to figure out how to achieve financial independence and time freedom. Like, I just think, man, that's a, like of all the things I was going to do in a day, you know, and I think about the things that I do in a day, and a regular day, I eat lunch and breakfast and meals like everybody else. I do a few chores. I might take the trash out if it's the right day of the week. You know, sometimes I run out to the grocery store for something that we need. I don't have to get gas, but you know what I'm talking about, like the mundane tasks of the week. And if somebody added to the list, like win the retirement lottery because you can retire whenever you want, that would be an attractive thing to add to the list. But yet people were not excited to come in for a second meeting. And I said, well, what do we do? Like, what do we offer people? What is the benefit of working with us? And I was just curious to what people would say. I said, what do we do? And somebody kind of said, everybody's looking at me. It was kind of a dead response. I wouldn't love it. There was not enough energy. But someone said, well, we help with investments. And I'm like, okay. Is it help with income planning? Okay. We help with taxes. Okay. But nobody was excited. I wasn't excited. They weren't excited. And I said, do you guys remember why this company was founded? Do you remember why I founded the company? How we got our start? Like, what's our mission? And I said, because I was a financial advisor for going on 5 years, maybe in about 5 years. And I was just a regular advisor. So I'm flying on a trip. I don't remember where I was flying to. I honestly don't remember, but I was reading a book about retirement planning. And in this book, the idea was expressed that traditional financial planning is missing the mark. It's not really helping people with what they need as they try to transition into retirement, that they need something called distribution planning, right? At the writing of this book, very few advisors actually focused on distribution planning. So I thought, well, as a business idea, we need to go down that lane. And as I researched it more and more, here's what I realized. No matter how seasoned the client, no matter how seasoned the advisor or the investor, spending is different. Spending changes everything. And as I studied distribution planning more, I realized that most distribution plans are simply accumulation plans with withdrawals. That's right. that advisors who help clients with paying for college, with building up for retirement, with protecting the family, that they're doing a good service, they're doing good work for the accumulation phase, but they really don't know what to do for the spending phase. And so they don't tell anyone. They don't say anything. They don't like raise their hand and say, you know what, I'm not valuable anymore. It's an insecurity that they carry. I've learned that they carry it. I have talked with accumulation advisors who will admit to me in a conference room that they're insecure about their ability to develop a distribution plan. But at the same time, they don't tell their clients. They just start withdrawals for income for their clients and they don't make any other adjustments. You have advisors who are making plans that are way too complex. And you have advisors that are ignoring the task altogether. And I think that's what you do when you don't know what to do. It's like Medicare. You just check all the boxes. When you don't know what to do, you just print out a 75-page plan and you assume that that'll cover it. Or you're like, well, maybe they won't even notice. Maybe the general public will not notice that I don't know what I'm doing come retirement time and spending plan. I'm just going to keep managing their investments until somebody says something. And maybe they won't. Right? And that's the world that we live in. It's either too complicated or not existent, and no one really knows what they're doing. Right? So we started Bridgemark to help people spend their money in retirement successfully with simple planning. Like, we want to disrupt the industry. I don't want it to be complex. I don't want to follow traditional programs. I don't want to be an accumulation planner. That we have to develop spending plans that are practical and actionable instead of useless. Right? And we had that conversation and it was a reminder of what we do for a living. It was a reminder of how we transform lives, of the difference that we can make. And I think all of us get caught up in the day-to-day routine that sometimes we forget the meaning behind why we do what we do, right? And that's what changed for me on one flight, this realization that people needed spending. They needed a plan for spending, right? And that's how Bridgemark was created. And, you know, the team was excited about it. And they're like, yes, this is what we do. And we're different than all of the other advisors. We have very little competition. And it's the most important transition in someone's financial life. So give my team a call, 301-850-0683, 301-850-0683. 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I'll send you a copy of our retirement preparation workbook. 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So I read earlier this week in USA Today that New Mexico issued an indictment for an imposter nurse who administered narcotics to kids. Nuts. Like, what is the motivation there? It makes no sense. But yeah, evidently a nurse or someone who imposed as a nurse fooled everyone and got drugs to the kids. So hopefully they're going to jail soon. We can hope, but it sounds like they're following the right steps to that end. So I was thinking about, we have on a far different level, in a far different way, this imposter problem in financial planning. No one knows what the heck financial planning is, right? All of the financial professionals that I know are holding themselves out to be planners, even if all they do is sell life insurance or annuities. Or if they only do investments, they call themselves planners. Like, one of the most popular investment management companies in this country that spends millions of dollars on advertising, they openly admit that they don't work with insurance or annuities, but they still call themselves comprehensive planners. Like, that blows my mind. They literally, has anyone picked up on that? Like, am I the only one? And of course, there are people who only do insurance or only do banking, and they act like they're full holistic planners as well. So there are so many imposters, but I think where it gets even fuzzier, I think where it gets even more complicated is when we're talking about retirement planning, you know, the planning that happens for people who are retired. I'm not talking about financial planning building up to retirement. I am talking about retirement planning, planning for those actually in retirement. And I feel like, again, I alluded to this earlier. I feel like most financial professionals really don't know what to do during the spending phase. I've seen it. A matter of fact, I've made quite a successful living off the fact that accumulation planners don't know what they're doing. I have, honestly, like half of me is thankful that they're clueless, but half of me feels bad because you may or may not know it. But I want you, and this is not scientific. Okay. This is just my vantage point. It's my opinion. I've been doing this for a couple decades. Okay. I think I know what I'm talking about, but here's what I've seen, right? Do you ever have like a gut feeling about things sometimes? Like you go into an environment, you meet a person, you're in a situation and you can just gut read how things are going to go. Well, I think I have a little bit of this intuition, right? When dealing with financial professionals, I have a little bit of intuition. And here's what I'm afraid of. Here's what I want you to avoid, because they could be an imposter. They could act like they know how to do distribution planning, but I'm going to say, be careful. I'm not going to say that they're wrong. I'm just going to tell you, the consumer, you have to look out. Look out for those who are using crazy complicated financial software. Crazy complicated financial software. And here's a telltale sign. If the software requires one or two full meetings to put in all of the inputs into the software, and if the printout is over 10 pages, it's too damn complicated. Right? And I've seen it. Like, what do you do with this report? Even if you feel good when you receive it, you will not remember what the heck it means a day later, 2 days later, and you sure as heck won't follow it in retirement. I don't care how much you spend to buy it. I don't care how much you like the colored charts inside. I don't care how much the advisor likes it. I have never in my life, working with hundreds of retirees, I have never met one who follows a report in living out their retirement. I have never, ever met a singular person who follows the columns on a retirement planning chart to live their lives. And maybe I'm wrong. Call me in. And if you say, I take my report to the grocery store, to the movies, and on vacation, I make sure that I spend exactly as predicted every year for 30 years. I love my financial report. It doesn't confuse me or complicate things at all. It makes my life better, than give me a call and tell me I'm wrong. Okay, but I think that's an imposter retirement planner. And I think sometimes that in the financial industry, we try to confuse the living daylights out of people because of our own insecurities, right? We try to confuse the living daylights out of people. We try to make consumers feel small so that then they'll need us. Like, oh, you're too weak. You need us. Here's this crazy complex plan that makes no sense. So since it makes no sense, you have to pay me so I can help you make sense of it. That is insane. The other telltale, if the advisor is wearing a $2,000 suit, you know what I'm talking about? Like when someone's dressed too nice, like, does that make any sense? And maybe this is part of my upbringing in rural Indiana. That's why it's coming out. But like, I feel like, okay, if the advisor has an insecurity about their abilities in the distribution phase, then they cover it up with fancy software and confusion and complexity. If that doesn't work, then they'll outdress you. Like they're going to wear top of the line suits and dress shoes. They're going to have real wood furniture in the office. And they're going to try to overwhelm you with richness. Like maybe one day you'll be good enough for them. So it's either they're talking above your head, that's a telltale sign, run away, or they think that they can spend more money than you, they can show more money than you in the clothes they wear, in the material possessions that they have, that it makes you feel like you need them. Like I have seen it. This sounds so stupid to say it out loud, but I actually have seen this hundreds of times, where there's this aura. The advisor tries to create an aura of complexity or being better than you, so therefore you need them. So if you've been asked to go through 700 meetings, if you've been asked to spend hundreds of dollars just to get simple answers to your questions, then maybe you don't have a good distribution planner. Maybe instead you have someone who wishes they knew how, but doesn't. What I want you to do right now is give my team a call. 301-850-0683. 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I think my clothes are decent, right? 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And of course, you can request your very own retirement preparation workbook at wintertroxel.com. Coming up next, big changes at Purdue University. We're going to discuss it on the other side of the break. Won't want to miss it.
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14: Welcome back. I am Winter Troxel here on WMAL. Thanks for hanging out with me this weekend. I appreciate it. You know, I think that my self-awareness is honest, like 8 out of 10, I think. Right? I think that's my self-awareness score. I don't know what yours is, but you know, like and you're trying to read the room, like you're in situations where you're trying to read the room and just see how you're coming off. And, you know, I think one of the most difficult things is you think about just how to pull it off and like how you're perceived and how you deal with other people is when you make a job change, when you make a career choice to go from one employer to the other. I think it's difficult. You know, and you're trying, like my self-awareness meter would go on in that situation where you're wondering how it's perceived. You want to tell the right messaging. You want to end one relationship on a positive, and then you want to go into the new relationship with momentum. Like, have you guys been there before? Do you know what I'm talking about? And so, you know, I'm sure that that's what the now former president of Purdue University is dealing with. He told Purdue that he's leaving the university for Northwestern University to become the president there. And I was just thinking, man, what a pain. What a pain. Like, it's fun to interview for your new job. It's fun to get a new job, but it kind of stinks to then deal with the existing. It kind of stinks to deal with the existing. Like, I think we've all been there. And you kind of hang out, you know, and then do you give them 2 weeks? And I've been at a job where I gave them 2 weeks, and after a few days, they said, leave. And I kind of hurt my feelings. And other times I've said 2 weeks and they're like, oh, can you stay for 12 weeks? And I'm like, no. And then I felt weird. So it's just, it's a tough situation, but it doesn't mean that it's right, because obviously it's good for people to advance their careers, right? How many, I think most of us have changed jobs to better ourselves. I mean, that's just a natural thing to do. And I think the same is true when it comes to replacing your current investment only or accumulation planner, right? It's the same. Like, you just have to do what's best for you. Like, it's not like when you work with an employer, you have to then work with the employer until you retire, no matter what. If there's a better job with better benefits for your family, well, then it's crystal clear that you should move. And it's commonly accepted in the world that it's okay to switch jobs. They call that at will, right? At will. You're an at will employee. You choose to be there, so you get to go. Well, most people forget, some people forget, some clients forget that they're at will financial clients of advisors, that they should be there just like a job for as long as it benefits them. And if one day they wake up and there's another advisor that provides more benefits, or if someone's going from an investment only or accumulation planner, and then they retire, well, naturally they should switch to a distribution planner. That is natural. It should be accepted, right? In the same way of bettering yourself in your career, you should be able to better yourself for your retirement planning, right? So congratulations, bravo, for the now former president of Purdue University finding a better position at Northwestern. And it's a reminder, right? It's a reminder that so many people in the world by the millions have improved their job situations by changing jobs. So it is of no surprise, there are many, if not a majority, who should consider changing from their investment only or accumulation advisor to a distribution planner. It starts with giving my team a call, 301-850-0683. 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Coming up next, in my opinion, the greatest sports city of them all. We'll discuss it on the other side of the break. Stay with us.
18: It
9: Maryland, northbound Interstate 95. Heavy traffic as you make your way up between Skaggsville Road and Route 32. Southbound along the BW Parkway, you've got very heavy traffic from Route 175 down to 198. Beltway, the outer loop, still moves slow from the spur to the American Legion Bridge. Northbound along I-270. As you make your way up toward Clarksburg, some heavy volume there moving through that work zone. A little bit of heavy volume eastbound 50 approaching the Bay Bridge at this time. Now from GarageDoorRepair.com, here is the WMAL Weather Channel forecast.
10: Windy, wet, and cool today with showers and storms likely as the high only hits 59. More rain will fall tonight with a low of 55. And there will be showers and storms for Sunday with a high of 74. On Memorial Day, a little bit warmer with scattered thunderstorms and a high of 80. I'm meteorologist Jeff Maher from the Weather Channel on WMAL.
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14: I hope you're having a good weekend. I am Winter Troxell, and we're rolling right along. We're talking about distribution planning, retirement planning, being ready for that transition, being ready to move from one to the other. And talk about moving. My wife and I have lived in three or four different places in the country in our adult lives. You know, we grew up in Indiana. We lived for a small stint in Florida. And then we ended up in Cincinnati for a couple of years and then raised our kids and lived for two decades in the DMV. But we've lived a few different places and it's kind of weird. So I grew up in rural Indiana, didn't really follow professional sports. I mean, back then it wasn't like we didn't have cable. So it was even hard to watch sports. So we mostly followed like IU basketball, Bobby Knight, and that was kind of sports. And then like local high school sports and that sort of

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1: I was out farming, and everybody else was having fun, when I was in the middle of nowhere with no cable television, real sports fans were at Fenway Park. And I was at Fenway Park, and it was sold out. And the energy was like something I had not felt before, especially at a baseball game. And I thought, this is sports. This is sports. And at the time, you couldn't watch the Nationals on television because you couldn't stream them. Right? The Commanders couldn't even figure out what their name was going to be. I fell in love and I adopted Boston as the best sports city in the world. And we've gone to Boston many times in our lives, and we continue to love it. And I love it because it's a true sports city. Now, don't get mad at me. I'm not saying that DC isn't a good sports city. It's just, I didn't grow up in its heyday, right? My childhood was farming and we didn't have time for sports. But as an adult, I think Boston is the greatest sports city in the world, and I bring my bias to it. You know, and what we've learned with sports is that the franchises that do the best are the ones that actually try to win. Right. And by trying to win, that means they'll spend money to win. Right. A lot of times, if you want to know whether a team will be good or bad, just look at their payroll. Right. If the payroll's in the bottom fifth, bottom third, then good luck. And if it's in the top third, things might get a little exciting. Right. So everybody wants a franchise owner who will spend money on the team. Everybody wants a franchise owner because we just know that, right? Sports is ruled by money. The more money, the more winning. But it's not the same with financial advisors. Like, it's not always the same. Like, if I go to the car dealership, I'm looking for a car, the model that costs more money has more features than the model that doesn't. If I'm following sports, then the team that spends more is more likely to win. It's not guaranteed, but is more likely to win than the team that doesn't spend at all. Right? If the owner keeps most of the money in their own pockets, the team's not going to win as many games. So as I turn it over to financial advising, how does it work? If I turn it over to financial advising, how does it work? And I would say that it's not the same in sports. The more you spend, the more likely you're going to win. It's not the same in advising. It's not the same in investment management. It's not the more you spend, the more likely you are to win. Right. And what I've found, you don't want to miss this. What I've found is that cheap financial advice misses out. Like, you can miss out. If it's cheap, if it's a robot, it's somebody on the other end of a 1-800 number, you're going to miss out on something, right? I can't tell you what, because I don't know what service you're thinking of right now, but yet what I've found is that you're going to miss something significant. But that's okay, because you're not spending much money, right? So if you go cheap, you'll get something that's better than nothing, but I don't think, in my opinion, that you will get full planning. At the same time, if you pay too much, I don't think you get more. If you pay too much, I don't think you get more. And most people don't even realize that they're overspending, right? Some of the devil's in the details. I've seen advisors, and this is something to watch out for, who don't actually manage the money that they say they manage. They don't actually manage the money that they say they manage. And guess what? I think these folks are all around us. I really do. I think these folks are around us. I think they live and breathe here. I think that they can even have good names and be well known. They're around us. You have to ask them, do you really, really, really manage your own money? Right? And they still might say yes, because they don't think you know enough to find out. Like, you would have to get into their disclosures, and you, what you could do is say, can you list out all the people on a piece of paper that are getting paid on my management account? Could you please list them out? Because whoever is actually managing the money has to get paid, and then the advisor gets paid on top. There is a well-known advisor that I refuse to say their name. I refuse to say their name, but you can probably think of who they are, who double charges for investment management. Okay, so it's one of those deals where you don't get more just because you're paying more. You don't get more. So here's the sweet spot. This is in my opinion. This is not scientific fact. Okay. I don't know what and how advisors price value into the value proposition. Maybe it makes sense to pay three times more than whatever.

0: else pays. I don't know. Right? Maybe it makes sense to go cheap and miss out. I don't know. I can't say that for sure. It's case by case. But in my experience, the sweet spot is paying between 0.8 of 1%, 0.8 of 1% and 1%. That's a sweet spot. Total cost, all in, right? Get all the people that are going to get paid. I like that spot. 0.8 to 1, right? And then very, very, very small investment fees if they exist at all, right? Very, very minimal fund fees if they exist at all. But then not only do you want to hit that sweet spot, not too cheap, not too expensive, but you want that value proposition to include planning, right? Tax planning, estate planning, income planning. Like, you don't want them just to be investment managers. If you have a one-trick pony, then they need to be replaced, right? So it's not one of those deals that if you spend more, that you get more. It's not sports, okay? 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So I've been watching the NBA playoffs. And my Celtics are out, so I haven't been watching quite as much. But the other night I was watching the Spurs Thunder. And you may have heard of him, Wembanyama. I don't even know if I'm saying that right. Well, I'll call him Wimby. But Wimby is a basketball player for the Spurs. He's in his early 20s. I think he's in his second season. He is a 7'4" freak. And I mean that in a good way. He is crazy good. But he's 7'4", but he has the handle of a guard. He has the quickness of a small forward, and he can dominate the middle. Like, he is the real cheat code. And so I'm watching him, and there are a couple plays. I don't know if you saw it. There are a couple plays where he's like 5 feet from the basket, halfway between the free throw line and the basket. And he gets the ball and turns around and dunks it. It doesn't even matter that there are defenders there. And I'm not even sure if he jumped. Like, I think if when he reaches up, his top of his fingers are almost at the rim. And there's just nothing you could do about it. He did that 3 or 4 times during the game. It was unreal. Like, it didn't even like seem like he made a bat. Like, you saw the ball go through the hoop, but your brain is trained that someone has to shoot it or like up close dunk it for it to count. And he like reaches 5 feet and dunks it over people, like nuts. Then on one of the critical possessions in overtime, he pulled up for a 35-foot three-pointer and nailed it. How do you guard someone with a 10-foot wingspan who is 7'4"? Like, you can't. If they want to shoot, what are you going to do? Like, there's literally nothing you can do. And I'm like, if this guy stays uninjured, he could go down as the greatest player in history. Like, I don't know. Maybe it's too early to say that. I mean, he would need to succeed for a long time. He may win his first title in his second year. And one thing I know is it took Kobe, LeBron, and Michael more than 2 years to win their first title. And he is a crazy cheat code. Watch a game. You'll see exactly what I'm talking about. So by cheat code, I mean, they just make it easier, right? It's just easier. If you're athletic and 7'4" and you can shoot, then all of a sudden you can beat the game of basketball, literally. So what is the retirement cheat code? What is the cheat code? How do you win the financial game? How do you win the financial game? And I'll tell you, I think it's simple. I think the way to win is to know how to spend, right? That's winning. It's not what's the total money that you've ever had in your account? What's the value of your nest egg? How much home appreciation did you get last year? How much of a mortgage do you owe? That's not winning. I think that's the what, right? It's the what. It tells us a little bit about your financial situation. And maybe, you know, you could tell us how you're invested. That tells us the how. Those things are logical. They're analytical. And I'm not saying they're not important, but what hits at the heart of the matter, right? It's the why. Like, it's not how you practice your faith. It's why you practice your faith that matters. It's not what you do with your family over the holidays. It's why you do it. You see where I'm going? And why that matters. Why is it that it's important to save into your TSP while you're working? Why is it important to have a 401k? Why is it important to build up a nest egg or earn Social Security credits or pay down your mortgage? Why is it important? Because one day you'll hope to not work and to be able to spend it. See, it's the spending that is the cheat code. It's knowing how to spend. And the reason why I mention it is because spending is the most difficult aspect of financial planning. Spending is the hardest part. And it's particularly difficult to become a good spender when you've spent every single day, every single year, every moment that you can remember saving. That's right. Saving for retirement, right? And then spending is difficult because you have to figure out how do you spend responsibly? You don't want to overspend, right? Because you can only be retired once. You don't want to ruin it. Nor do you want to underspend and live beyond the means that you've earned, right? The cheat code financially is to have a spending plan. Know what you want to spend your money on, and then learn the strategies for deploying your assets to your benefit, right? And I mention it because, you know what? Most NBA players aren't 7'4", have the handle of a guard, the agility of a small forward, and the size of a big man. That is cheat code in basketball. What is cheat code financially is not just to grow and build money, but to know how to spend it. That's what most people miss. That's what most people miss, and that's how to win the game, in my opinion. So give my team a call, 301-850-0683. 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I'll send you a copy of our retirement preparation workbook. 301-850-0683. 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
0: We are rounding third and heading for home this weekend. Thanks for joining me. Hope you've enjoyed this last hour, maybe taken a nugget or two that you can help, that will help you with your very own retirement. I want to end the show with a crazy number. That's right. The most vehicle recalls in 2025 came from auto manufacturer. You may have heard of them. Ford Motor Company. That's right. Ford led the world in auto recalls with 152, setting an all-time record in 2025. Over half of the top 25 models. That's right. The worst list. Over half of them were cars built by Ford. Not a good year for them. If you're wondering, Mercedes-Benz had the best track record, at least as it relates to recalls in 2025. And you know what? Recalls suck. Like recalls, like, is there anything worse? You get the postcard in the mail. Your car is running fine. Like there's no benefit. Like you just got to go in to the dealership, which is a pain. Got to deal with the dealership, which is a pain. Got to schedule and get rides or Ubers. And it's such a pain in the bum. right? Just because they screwed something up. Like, I appreciate the fact that they're required to do it, but I don't like it, honestly. I really don't. And the last time I had a recall, I didn't want to do it. So I kind of put it off. And then I think, and I don't know how Facebook can read my mind. Like, I haven't figured out it yet. And I don't even know if I care, because if I'm worried about something, it shows up in my feed and it tells me what to do. So I kind of like that feature. So then somehow magically Facebook knows that I need a recall, and it starts telling me about my car's recall in the feed. And so it turns out that it was a fairly serious thing. So I scheduled the appointment and I got it taken care of. It took them like a week to fix it. They had to get a loaner, and I get my car back, and you know, a week is a long time, but not a long time. So I get it back and I'm fine. No worries. But I look in the back seat and there's a grease stain from one of the mechanics. I'm like, oh man, right on my fabric seat, there's a grease stain. And I'm like, oh, so I didn't go back. I still have that grease stain to this day, and all from a recall. Like, recalls stink. There's just nothing good can come out of it. But you know what? It was even worse. Can you imagine needing a retirement planning recall? Can you imagine being retired, living your life, setting up your quality of life? Envision this. Envision that you tell your boss, I'm quitting, right? You go through the party, you get the cake, you get the everything taken care of. Then you tell all your friends, you got free time, you sign up for the pickleball league, right? You plan your vacations and the cruises and everything you're going to do. You lay it all out and you go and you start living it. And at first you're worried, but then you're excited, and then you're loving it. And you're having a great time. You're like, wow, work really wasn't the best thing of all time. It turns out having fun is better. And you're like, wow, this is amazing. You're spending time with your grandkids and you're just living it up. And you wonder sometimes how in the world you were able to accomplish so much in your work life when you barely have time for all the fun in retirement, right? And so you're just living. And then one day in the mail, you get a postcard and it's a recall. Oops, we forgot to tell you that you're drawing too much money out of your account, or market volatility could throw your plan sideways, or when the first spouse dies, the second spouse is screwed, or you didn't do Medicare correctly, or the tax change that just happened is going to screw you over. And there is a recall. What you thought was an amazing quality of life has changed. See, that's the worst recall. That's the one that we want to avoid. Right? That's the one where we want to have good planning so that we don't ever get disrupted right in the middle of the best period of our lives. With that, give my team a call. 301-850-0683. That's 301-850-0683. Give my team a call. We'll send you a retirement preparation workbook just for reaching out. And of course, you can request your very own copy at wintertruxel.com. And until next time, go live a great financial life.
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13: WMAL News at 1. I'm Maria Leaf. D.C. Mayor Muriel Bowser has restored another limited juvenile curfew under a new public emergency order following ongoing concerns regarding teen takeovers in popular areas of the city. The emergency order will remain in place through June 6th, and under that order, people under the age of 18 are subject to the curfew every night starting at 11 p.m. The order also authorizes the interim chief of the police department to make targeted juvenile curfew zones in areas where at least 9 young people are expected to gather or have already gathered, and where public safety officials believe that there is a risk to people in that area. In the name of improved pedestrian safety, the Delaware Beach is going ahead with a new plan.
14: That's why swing gates and bollards will be popping up near the boardwalk in Rehoboth Beach as the summer tourist season gets underway. The nearly 70 planned fixed bollards are to prevent vehicles from going where they shouldn't. And while the measure for more security was nearly unanimous in passage, City Commissioner Suzanne Good is against and still has concerns.
15: We've protected ourselves from some known risks. By what percentages has this really improved public safety? Hard to say.
14: The swing gates will be utilized for emergency vehicles. Scotland on WMAL and WMAL.com.
13: The Director of National Intelligence, Tulsi Gabbard, has announced she's stepping down amid her husband's cancer diagnosis.
16: The Director of National Intelligence, Tulsi Gabbard, who oversees 18 agencies that keep the most important secrets in government, will leave her post on June 30th to help her husband as he fights an aggressive and rare form of bone cancer. She made the announcement after informing the president, according to reporting from Fox Digital. Gabbard posted a copy of the letter that she wrote to President Trump. Speaking of her husband, she said, he faces major challenges in the coming weeks and months at this time. I must step away from public service to be by his side and fully support him through this battle. Trump responded, Tulsi has done an incredible job and we will miss her. Gabbard is the fourth Trump cabinet official to leave during the president's second term in office.
13: Fox's David Spunt. San Diego mosque shooter, the alleged Caleb Vasquez's home has been raided.
17: The California Post reporting detectives walked out of the house carrying boxes and evidence bags as part of the ongoing investigation. The 18-year-old Vasquez and an accomplice, 17-year-old Kane Clark, opened fire at the mosque, killing 3 people before driving away and later taking their own lives. Previously, investigators retrieved material idolizing Nazis and mass shooters. Gary Baumgarten, Fox News.
13: NASCAR driver Kyle Busch, who died this week from an undisclosed illness, his death leading to an outpouring of support from fans and fellow racers. Fox TV affiliate WOFO reporter Chancellor Wynn has more from Daytona International Speedway, where fans are leaving mementos.
18: Flowers and even M&Ms, the peanut one specifically, because Kyle Busch drove that yellow M&M car for more than a decade. All this looking right up at the NASCAR legend. His sudden passing, as many people asking how and why.
19: As we wait for answers, the focus shifts to Busch's incredible legacy. A 2-time champion who set the fastest qualifying lap at this year's Daytona 500. NASCAR CEO Steve O'Donnell says it's those wins and his connection with the fans that make Busch a permanent legend.
18: NASCAR says they plan to honor Kyle Busch throughout the races this weekend.
13: WMAL Traffic and Weather Net.
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13: WMAL traffic from the Hadid Carpet Cleaning Traffic Center.
20: In Maryland, on wet pavement traffic moving slow northbound Interstate 95 as you move between Maryland 216 up beyond Route 32. Northbound along the parkway from around the Beltway interchange all the way to Route 32, you're dealing with very heavy traffic. The outer loop still slows from the spur down to the American Legion Bridge into Virginia. The inner loop slows before the toll road up to the American Legion Bridge. Southbound 95 at the Purple Heart Bridge, traffic is slow. Now from GarageDoorRepair.com, here is the WMAL Weather Channel forecast.
2: Windy, wet, and cool today with showers and storms likely as the high only hits 59. More rain will fall tonight with a low of 55. And there will be showers and storms for Sunday with a high of 74. On Memorial Day, a little bit warmer with scattered thunderstorms and a high of 80. I'm meteorologist Jeff Marr from the Weather Channel on WMAL.
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22: Experts say taxes are expected to continue to go higher.
23: Economic uncertainty is the order of the day.
24: According to economists, baby boomers are the main victims of the Great Recession.
25: Economic report, the debt and deficit are at record levels. And
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27: 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Well, why your IRA is a joint account with the IRS. Sometimes I've shared, is your IRA, if you really think about it, so lean in and really hear this, is your IRA an IOU to the IRS? You know, not just keeping, helping you keep more, live more, and leave more, but just really understanding what a setup this was, not for all of us, but for many of us. And we're going to be tackling something that should really grab your attention, right? For every one of you listening that's had a 401k, traditional 401k, traditional IRA, or traditional tax deferred type of retirement account. I'm not talking about Roth, right? And if you've been watching your retirement statement go up, especially the S&P has almost doubled the value in 4 years. So it's gone up the last several years, actually, and many people are feeling really good about it. But I want you to really lean in and learn what I'm about to share with you, because it could change the way you think about this account forever, right? So here's a number you may not have heard. Right now, sitting in a tax-deferred retirement accounts across the country in roughly $50 trillion. That's $50 trillion. That's the largest single pool of taxable money in American history. And every dollar of it is on a slow-moving collision course with the IRS. Now, I know this sounds negative. I'm going to give you solutions. 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Watch it on your time. But there's two case studies. One case study is for you, those of you listening that are higher income earners, which means you're higher taxpayers. You have, in fact, if you looked at your W-2, right, with the tax season just finishing, and you don't pay that much attention to what your withholdings are, but all of a sudden you see that cumulative total on that W-2 that typically comes in towards, you know, the end of February each year, and you're going, what in the world? How much did they hold? And you want to change those withholdings, and you want to learn how you can use savings. These are techniques used by the big four CPA firms. We're fortunate to work with several of these CPAs and tax strategists that I refer clients over to and work with in our own family, a number of client families I've recommended that are saving an enormous amount of tax, doing everything by the book, making sure it's compliant in the tax code. This is all above board, but it's how a lot of people think, well, you know, there's just those fancy, you know, for the uber wealthy folks, the Trumps, the Gates, the Bezos, the, you know, the Buffets of the world, you know, they're obviously doing something, you know, we couldn't get access to, et cetera. And that's a misnomer. I'm telling you, you may not, many of us are obviously not the wealth of some of the names just listed, but the tax code was designed for people to pay the legal least amount of tax if it's utilized. The challenge is most people have a numbers in and out tax tax compliance preparer, right? Stay compliant to the dates, the deadlines, check with, you know what boxes to check, but there is no game plan. It's all recording history. And for those of you listening going, well, wait, this IRA, this IOU to the IRS, I want to figure out first, can I do a Roth conversion? How much can I do? There's a lot of misnomers out there. Some people have said, well, isn't there a limit? Or I thought you had to have an earned income, or is my income too high to do Roth conversion? Those were all things prior to 2010, over a decade and a half ago. And some people don't even know what's changed. So there's a great case study there as well, is not only how to save up to six figures or more in income taxes, but how do you avoid Roth conversion taxes? That's right. Some people reach out and say, did I even understand this correctly? That there's actually a way that you can use tax strategy in what it is, I'll share this with you quickly, is creating tax deductions all within the tax code that, and again, you're helping the government from the standpoint like being a homeowner, making charitable contributions. Those are all deductible items that are given favoritism in the tax code. Well, there are a plethora of other deductions in there, creating jobs, generating, purchasing of equipment. I mean, there's so many different things, movie film production. There's so many things, folks, that you don't want to miss. And this is how customers and clients from all around this country, doesn't matter if you're just driving through and you're hearing this, Taxes Saves team works with clients all over the country and have for a long time. And especially if you're in these higher income tax states like California, Illinois, New York, gosh, the list goes on and on and on. You're missing it. And I want you to go there, taxessaved.com, watch the on-demand educational webinar, and there's a button right beside it when you go to that homepage about requesting a tax savings analysis. It's complimentary. It will actually show you the tax risk road you're on, whether it be your income tax that you're overpaying that you could redirect and maybe move your retirement date up sooner. Or for those of you that are now retired or about to retire and you're dreading, right, the tax that you're going to have to pay now that you've lost all your deductions, and some of you already retired having to pay quarterly estimated payments. That's right, because you have really no tax offset, and because now you're drawing down these former ticking tax time bomb retirement accounts, you're paying as much or more tax in retirement than the tax you paid in your last highest wage earning years. Request that. It's complimentary. It'll show you quickly not only the cost of waiting calculations, capital gain savings calculations, retirement tax calculations. You'll be glad you did. So $50 trillion. And in a recent interview with the American College of Financial Services Horizons Conference, Ed Slott, one of my favorite, probably the number one guru on IRA, Roth IRA, widely considered, as I said, the country's leading authority on tax planning, put it about as plainly as anyone can. He said, listen to this, your IRA, he reminds us, is not really your account. It's a joint account with the IRS. And here's the kicker. You don't get to decide what their share is. They do. They get to set the rate, and they get to change it whenever they want. Imagine you and a silent partner went in together on a property 30 years ago. You put up all the money, you did all the work, you made every decision, and then when it came time to sell, your silent partner, who hasn't lifted a finger, gets to walk in at the closing table and say, I'll take half, or maybe 60%. Actually, let me check the budget deficit this year before I tell you what my number is decided to be. That's an IRA. That's a 401k. That's a 403b, Mr. Slott says. Every dollar you have in these or those types of accounts is a dollar you and your spouse have not yet paid tax on. And the tax man's share grows right alongside your balance. So the longer you wait, that's why that cost of waiting calculation, you don't want to miss that, is vital to understand. This was ran recently for a client, and this is a higher net worth client, but every month they waited was costing them over $8,300, which was costing them every year they waited over $100,000 of additional taxes. And that's if tax rates don't go up. Folks, we have one direction for this tax code to go for those that have worked hard and saved hard. Now, here's what most people don't realize. After the market's run we've had, the problem is bigger than it's ever been. We have more Americans than ever with $1 million or more sitting in a single tax deferred account. And as he says, and we do the same, right? We work and talk with these folks every day, and almost none of them have what we call a tax risk diversification structure or strategy. There are three baskets, Ed says, a smart retirement plan ought to fill: a taxable basket, a tax deferred basket, and a tax free basket. Now, for most listeners, one of those baskets is overflowing and the other two aren't near as full, right? Maybe they're even close to empty. If every dollar of your retirement income is going to come out of a tax deferred account, then every dollar of your retirement income is exposed to whatever Congress decides to do with tax rates and rules. Don't let me forget that, over the next 10, 20, 30, or 40 years. That's not a plan. That is a hope. And hope is never a retirement strategy. Now, there's good news in all of this. The one big beautiful bill, Mr. Slott says, right? The OBBBA, signed into law last year, made the reduced tax rates from the 2017 tax laws permanent. Now, permanent's defined in pencil, unfortunately, in Congress, because the new administration could change things. But and he says, put this into air quotes around the word permanent, because as Ed says and reminds us, in Washington, permanent means permanent until it isn't. It's so true. Tax laws are written in pencil. Congress can pick up an eraser anytime they need revenue. Now, they can also change the rules when they need revenue. In other words, going back to the restrictions of not being able to do Roth conversions at a certain income level, or not having a reported earned income, meaning when you're retired, it's too late. Now you're trapped. But for right now, in 2026, we're living through some of the lowest federal income tax rates in modern history. The top of the 12% bracket, the top of the 22% bracket, the top of the 24% bracket, these are bargain rates compared to what our parents and grandparents paid. And they are bargain rates compared to what your children will likely pay. So permanent means until tax laws are written or changed. So what's the move? It's a strategy that we refer to as a stop analysis, a saving tax optimization plan. And Roth conversions are at the heart of this, as well as reducing reported taxable income. See, a Roth conversion is, in plain English, a planned controlled withdrawal from your tax deferred accounts on which you pay tax voluntarily at the tax rates you know, in exchange for moving that money into Roth IRA, where it grows tax-free for the rest of your life and is passed on tax-free to your spouse and your children. Now, mind you, there are strategies where you can use deductions to offset the reporting of the conversion, meaning, let's say you had a you wanted Roth convert $500,000. Well, if you have a $500,000 tax deduction, those two can zero each other out. So stand by. Ed Slott, right, has a wonderful phrase for this. He calls it exchanging bad assets for good assets. Bad because every dollar in a traditional IRA is partially owned, taxable dollar with strings attached. Good because every dollar in a Roth is 100% yours and 100% of your kids someday too. See, there's specific technique, right, we use and refer for clients, and this is kind of traditional, but filling up the brackets or managing marginal brackets. You know, picture return is a glass. The 12% bracket is the bottom inch of the glass. The 22% bracket is next to, you know, the next 2 or 3 inches. And the 24 bracket is about that. Most people, especially in early retirement, before Social Security kicks in and before required minimum distributions, those are called RMDs. You've probably heard the terminology of that acronym, are walking around with a half empty glass, not pouring anything into it. I really like his analogy here, right? Half empty glass, not pouring anything into it. Ed Slott, right? And here's the thing. What we do is calculate the room you have left inside the 22% or the 24% and pour just enough of your retirement IRA into a Roth IRA to fill that bracket. But no, not $1 more. We do it again the next year and the next year. And before you know it, the ticking tax bomb you've been carrying around is dismantled piece by piece on your terms at your rates. Now, I like this, but listen in. Right? This is the conversation you want to have with your spouse as soon as possible, especially this weekend. Sit down, right? Pull up your most recent 401k IRA statements and ask a simple question. If tax rates 10 years from now are higher than they are today, and almost every honest analyst says that they will have to be, how much of this account actually belongs to us and how much of it belongs to Washington? If you don't like the answer, we can help. Go to taxesave.com. That's taxes, T-A-X-E-S, saved, S-A-V-E-D.com. 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Now, after this quick break, we're going to talk about the part of the story that has nothing to do with you and everything to do with your kids, because there's a 10-year tax bomb sitting on top of every traditional IRA in America and is set to detonate on your beneficiaries in their highest earning years. Don't go anywhere. 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
27: 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Well, I've also been talking about taxessaved.com, and this is where you can get a saving tax optimization plan analysis, because we've been talking about this. I love this analogy. I've been talking about an article by Ed Slott, referred to as the guru of modern day tax planning. And he says this. He says, imagine you have a silent partner. You went in together and maybe you bought a property or did a business 30 years ago. You put up all the money. You did all the work. You made every decision. And then when it came time to sell, your silent partner, who hasn't lifted a finger, gets to walk into the closing table and say, I'll take this percentage or half or 60%. Actually, let me do this. Let me check the budget deficit this year before I tell you what my number's going to be. See, this is the fact that you have a joint account, right? Your IRA or 401k is a joint account with the IRS. Now, if you thought that was bad, we've been talking about the 10-year tax bomb coming. Now, I talked about basically all of our radio programs, I said, are Taxes Saved podcasts. I've been talking about the 10-year countdown. Well, this is similar to the 10-year tax bomb coming for our heirs, right? So welcome back. If you're just joining us, as I said, you can find the first part of the program. You can go back and find, take us with us on the plane, take us with you in the car. But before the break, we talked about what a traditional IRA really is, joint account, as I said, with the IRS, and why the One Big Beautiful Bill Act has handed every one of us a once-in-a-generation Roth conversion window. Now, mind you, and don't miss this, you cannot Roth convert an inherited IRA if you're not a spouse. Now, there's some other little caveats. I talked about this on Taxes Saved Radio. I actually break down what those caveats are, so you don't want to miss those. But here's what I really want to get across here in the next few minutes. Because if you only take one thing from this entire program, I want it to be this. The people who are going to pay for the highest price of an unplanned IRA are not you. They're your children. They're your grandchildren. And they have no idea it's coming. See, I see this being a consumer advocate now for over three decades, and I love the team at TaxesSaved.com. These are former Big Four CPAs and tax strategists that know the tax code in and out, and not only do they understand the strategies that save you the greatest amount of tax, they use the strategies to save themselves the greatest amount of tax. And these are proactive people. These are not the numbers in, numbers out, where a number of you, I've heard the Taxes Saved team say, yeah, they just had a numbers in, numbers out person, right? A compliant historian, right? Someone who's just a tax preparer. They're not a tax planner. My other favorite is, my financial professional, they never talk about taxes. Well, why would they? They're taught to talk to you about assets under management, because the more they manage, the more they make. And there's nothing wrong with that as long as they're doing a really good job for you. But if they're not paying attention to taxes, and that's where the majority, 50 trillion folks, that's where the majority of people have saved their money, they're doing you a huge disservice. Because if you're going out and chasing a 8-10% return, but you continue to face 22, 24, 32, 35, 37, 40% plus taxes, you're focused on the wrong priority first. Taxes have to lead. if you've been a strong saver in these traditional ticking tax time bombs, if you're not addressing taxes, you don't have a plan. You have a prayer. And that's praying that the tax rates don't go up. Folks, they're going up. I mean, we spend over $1 trillion just on the interest of our debt. We have deficit spending that's now going to exceed $2 trillion, right? We're paying out $2 trillion more than we're taking in. See, before 2020, when the IRA owner passed away, their non-spouse beneficiaries, typically the kids, could stretch the inherited IRA over their own life expectancy. A 45-year-old daughter who inherited dad's IRA could pull a small amount out each year for the next 40 years, paying tax slowly, didn't just jam them into this bigger tax scenario. The strategy is gone. The Secure Act killed it. Today, in 2026, almost every non-spouse beneficiary in the country must empty an inherited traditional IRA inside of 10 years. By the end of year 10, there is no year 11. The entire balance must come out, and every dollar of it is taxed as ordinary income on the beneficiary's return. See, Mr. Slott summed it up brilliantly. Under the new laws, that 10-year mark is effectively a 100% required minimum distribution. We don't know what the tax rates will be in 2032, 2034, 2036, but we know one thing. Your kids will be sitting at the closing table with the IRS, and the IRS will be telling them what their share is. See, let me put some numbers on this, because the abstract version doesn't hit enough, right? Imagine a couple in their 70s with $1 million in their traditional IRA. Some of you listening are that. They've lived modestly. They've grown the account responsibly. They plan to leave it to their two adult children. Each child receives $500,000. Sounds wonderful, right? Now meet their daughter. She's 52 years old. She's in the prime of her career. She and her husband already earn $250,000 a year between the two of them. They live in a state with state income tax. They have two kids in college. Under the 10-year rule, the $500,000 inherited IRA is going to pour onto her tax return, likely in chunks she didn't plan for. Over the next decade, and because of how progressive brackets work, much of it's going to land squarely in the 32% federal bracket, and depending on the year, even 35 or 37% bracket. Add state tax on top, and the net investment income tax on top, and the Medicare surcharges that will follow, right? And it gets worse, because the 10-year rule doesn't just hit your kids, it hits you while you're still alive through what we call cascade taxation. See, when your IRA grows untouched into your 70s, your required distribution starts. Those requirement distributions push your provisional income, right, up. That triggers 85% of your Social Security being taxed, potentially. That pushes your Medicare cliff, what we call the IRMA, the income-related monthly adjustment premiums. See, yes, Medicare surcharges quietly cost required couples up to $15,000 a year between that and Social Security taxes when they're not paying attention. And then statistically, one spouse passes away first. Don't miss this. The surviving spouse, I just talked about this, files as a single filer the following year. Same income, smaller brackets, and what the tax code politely calls the widow's tax penalty. Suddenly, the same withdrawal that was costing 22% is costing 32%. See, that is the government's plan. Nobody signed up for it. Nobody chose it. It just happens. And then the leftover IRA passes to the kids. And the cascade starts all over again with the 10-year clock. So here's the proactive playbook. There are three primary tools I want to share with you. We use, the Tax to Save team uses, to dismantle this bomb before it goes off. Now, Ed Slott reaches the same three in his work educating advisors, not consumers, around the world. Number one, tool one. Listen in, I got to go fast. Roth conversions. We talked about that in the first part of the program. Move money out. Use strategic deductions. Don't provide an inherited IRA to your children. Provide an inherited Roth IRA to your children. Number two, charitable planning, qualified charitable distribution, donor advised funds. Lesson number three, special design life insurance. These are all Roth alternatives, folks. And here's the conversation I want you and your spouse to have this weekend, this week. All right. Set the phone down, turn off the TV, look at each other across the table. Question one, I'm going to leave you with this. If we did nothing, if we let our IRA continue exactly as it is, what would our children actually inherit after taxes 10 years from now? Question two, if we could pay tax today at today's historically low rates, instead of forcing our children to pay later or ourselves at a much higher tax rate, wouldn't we? And would we investigate tax strategies that prevent extra tax by getting IRAs converted to Roth? And then question three, Why haven't we? Most of the time, the honest answer to this question is because nobody has ever walked you through it. And that's exactly what the Tax to Save team will do. The OBBBA, right? 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
4: The Beltway in Prince George's County between 95 toward the BW Parkway, heavy backups. Also backups on the outer loop between 214 up to Route 50. More slowing in Virginia on the inner loop between the Dulles Toll Road to the American Legion Bridge. Outer loop slowing between the 270 spur off and on toward River Road in the district. Delay both directions of DC 295 and spots between the 11th Street Bridge and the City County Line. Slow ride in the 3rd Street Tunnel going northbound approaching New York Avenue. Now from Garage Door Repair at the WMAO Weather Channel forecast.
5: Showers and storms will increase through this afternoon with gusty winds out of the east and a high only hitting 59 down to 55 overnight with more rain. There will be showers and storms for Sunday with a high of 74 and scattered thunderstorms for Memorial Day with a high of 80. I'm meteorologist Jeff Marr from the Weather Channel at WMAL.
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9: According to economists, baby boomers are the main victims of the Great Recession.
10: Economic report, the debt and deficit are at record levels. And
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27: 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I'm going to talk a lot about being a longtime consumer advocate, being somebody that's worked with some of the top former Big Four, top tax strategists, tax attorneys, teaching numerous CPAs and tax attorneys, CPE credits all around the country, working with just a number of people in this field. It's unfortunate, but this is likely for many of you listening, the thing that's absolutely going to cost you more than a market meltdown. It's going to cost you considerably more, especially for you high income earners and especially for you heavy savers in these traditional 401k and IRA type of accounts. This is going to cost a fortune But the good news is I want to teach you what you can do to prevent losing a fortune, right, in unnecessary taxes. And that's why, I advocate for the Taxes Save team. These are former Big Four CPAs, tax strategists. They understand the code. They follow it to the letter. But they know how to use it to help you reduce income taxes for those of you still working, especially if you're a high income earner. I think of people that they've saved over six figures of income taxes. You can go to taxessave.com and scroll down. Well, first thing I want you to do is go there and watch their 20-minute on-demand webinar. It's on-demand, tax saving techniques at your fingertips. And there's two strategies, one of which I'm going to emphasize today is Roth conversion. The other is reducing unnecessary high

0: Showers and storms will increase through this afternoon with gusty winds out of the east and a high only hitting 59 down to 55 overnight with more rain. There will be showers and storms for Sunday with a high of 74 and scattered thunderstorms for Memorial Day with a high of 80. I'm meteorologist Jeff Marr from the Weather Channel on WMAL.
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